just another day. Living in the big city. A cup of coffee, a walk in the park, a compliment.

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Fuck Israel. Fuck Fatah. Fuck you in.

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Folk music is high-class music. There's a lot of low-class people singing it. Matter of fact, most so-called folk singers don't even look like folk. Folk song tells true stories, but terrible stories, because folk are terrible. Terrible songs make big songs. Why do you think kids like rock and roll? Because it's terrible. Do you think they're gonna listen to the Philadelphia Symphony, 101 strings? Why do you think I like

find nothing here in Atlanta. Going back down to South Georgia. Down to Fix Jail. Down to Dr. Hale's drugstore. All these old doctors in Atlanta want your money. I'm tired of waking up feeling bad every morning. Drinking this old bad liquor. I want something to pep me up. Dr. Hale give you what you want like a doctor's supposed to do. Both of y'all know what's happening. Meet me under the clothesline, 'cause that's where I hang out.

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0: bags and say,
1: ladies and gentlemen, welcome to Amsterdam, where the local time is 6:30. Please remain seated with your seatbelt fastened until the center has been switched off. Any devices for messaging, calls, or internet access must remain switched off until the operator.

I wish we could have come to Croatia and Slovenia, but things didn't work out that way. I also have to add this. There's no area of study that's more important than mathematics. That's the message of Killdozer. Concentrate on your mathematics.

89,3. 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

Yeah, my mind is my business. 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
4: Hi, comrades. 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
5: In this episode, we will be listening to Zhenna Luknya with a contra-report about the situation on the border of Greece and migrant struggles, where they interview a member of the Open Assembly Against Pushback in Athens and of Notara Migrant Squad.
4: After that, we will listen to an interview made by Frequence A about indigenous struggles with a comrade from Santarém, Brazil.
5: And at the end, we will hear an interview made by Radio Parias about abortion in Greece by Retraverse Assembly.
4: So let's start with you, Zhenna Luknya, anarchist show on Radio Student.
6: Poklicali ste Črno luknjo in njeno kontrainformativno mrežo. Po pisku oddajte svoj glas.
7: Hello, we have opportunity to speak with the comrades from Greece that also presented last Friday part on repression in Greece considering gentrification. So also we used this opportunity to host this comrade to talk about the migrant issue.
8: Hey, hello, comrade. Welcome. We are very happy to host you here again. This is part of Open Assembly Against Pushbacks in Athens. Would you like to tell us some words about this attempt you are having there the last years?
9: Yes. So first of all, I would like to thank you for hosting me also in the event of the last Friday, but also in this radio show. So I would like to start by the to, let's say some information about the assembly of against pushbacks that is located in Athens. We have been active the last 6 years. We are located in Athens and we participate in a coordination network the last 2 years of anti-racist assemblies and structures in Athens. So let's say what we have been doing the last years is also connecting the topic of migration with the other movement, self-organized anarchist and anti-authoritarian. We started slowly having more open assemblies after the pushback of Pylos, that 600 people were killed. Our structure is like, we have one structure, one working group that works on propaganda, one that works on material, and one that works about connecting and making events with other assemblies, other structures from other cities. We also, from the last year, after the Balkan Anarchist Festival that happened in Thessaloniki, we proposed and we created a new network of assemblies and structures about migration in on a Balkan and European level, let's say, firstly.
8: Thank you. In Athens, there is also this Notara Squad that is hosting a lot of migrants and is really an important center of this struggle. Could you also tell us some words about the situation there?
9: Yes, so Notara is a squad that is located in Exarchia neighborhood, which is also a very important neighborhood for the movement of anarchists and anti-authoritarians. For us, it's really important. So, and also, it's one of, let's say, right now, the two migrant housing squads. The other one is the community of Squad Proswigika. So the Notara has been existing the last 11 years. And it's mainly comrades from Greece, but mainly comrades that are from African countries and mainly families from Congo, Sudan, and other countries. So we have our, let's say, our general assembly once per week when we decide what events, how we will get our self-organized communal life. And also we have some structures like the health structure that it's mainly for the residents of the squad, but it's also connected with the health structure of Prosfigika squad and of a self-organized structure of Exarchia. And also we have the children structure that, as I said before, mainly in the squad are living actually a lot of families. And something to say about our recent struggles, because also of the anti-migrant new law, we have facing a lot of repression as also as squad, but also as migrant squad. So the last months and year, they're trying to cut very often our connection to water or to electricity. And also some another struggle that because of the new anti-migrant law is that because of a lot of checks of, let's say, of the papers and all this, we have faced, and also some two comrades of us right now are in prison because of, like, the state saying that their papers are not really good. So we have also to struggle about this, and it's a continuous struggle. Also, the last 2 years, we are really connected with the struggle on Congo, because also a lot of comrades are there, and we have a campaign about this, speaking about what's going on Congo, and trying also to connect it, for example, as I said before, with the anti-racist coordination of assemblies in Athens. This.
8: In February, we had another incidence of pushback happening in the sea area close to Chios Island. We saw what was the unacceptable reaction from the part of Greek government. Could you tell us some words about how is the situation in the sea and river borders in Greece, and how the situation is affecting from the new European law?
9: Yes, on 3rd of February, actually, this pushback happened. To say also some more information, it was a boat with 40 people, and the boat of Greek Coast Guard attacked them very near to the coast of Chios. So 15 people were killed, and 11 of them were seriously injured. And some of them was also mothers that were pregnant. And two of them were, attacked on a legal level, that after they were saved by all this situation, they were put in prison, saying that they were the ones that tried to pass the others to Greece. Which is something that we see a lot, actually, in Greece. It's also another struggle that is running a lot, especially in the locality of Crete, the island in Greece, that a lot of courts are happening, saying that the people that lived through and pushbacks, there are the smugglers, and they're taking like hundreds of years in prison. And the situation is really hard because they don't have even the right to have a lawyer, even from the state. And usually these trials are not even translated in their mother language or even in French. About the pushbacks, actually they're still going on, sadly, especially in the border of that we are next to Turkey, like the islands of Lesbos, of Chios. Like in Lesbos, there was one like 3 days ago. So all this, it's a whole procedure, because even if the people that could manage to leave after the pushbacks, there is all this struggle to continue, because also it's not only like the ones that are put in jail saying that they are the struggles, also the other ones that they're going probably to NCAP, which also with the new anti-migrant law, the situation comes, it's really hard. Even like the NGOs that they were taking money from the state, right now slowly the majority of them are closing. So, and it's really hard for the solidarity people, the self-organized initiatives, to get inside of the CAP, because all these privatization, the criminalization they're trying to promote of the undocumented people.
7: Okay, thank you very much. From this contra report from Borders of Greece and other issue connected with the migrant situation. Thank you very much.
0: Napovedujemo revoluciju!

0: aguacero en mayo, déjalo caer.
1: Up next, we have an interview with Rafael, a comrade from Santarém, Brazil, by Frequence A.
2: We will hear about anarchist organizations in the region, threats to indigenous communities, their struggles, and how anarchists can support them.
1: Let's hear more from Frequence A.
3: Hi, can you please introduce yourself with whatever name you prefer, your pronoun, and your affiliations, which make sense for the talk?
4: Well, hello. It's a pleasure to speak with comrades so far away about the struggles taking place in the Amazon. I am Rafael. I am Rafael Zilio. I am a geographer. I am professor at the Federal University of Western Pará in the Brazilian Amazon. And I'm a member of the Brazilian Anarchist Coordination, our national organization, as well as the Amazon Libertarian Cultural Center, CCLA, an anarchist convergence space located in Belém, the capital of the state of Pará.
3: Yeah, maybe first you can a little bit describe your, anarchist activity or the associations where you are part of, like what are you doing, how does it look like?
4: Well, first of all, politically, I'm a member of the Brazilian Anarchist Coordination. It's an anarchist organization that was established since 15 years ago. And it's influenced by the specifics from the Uruguayan Anarchist Federation. And now we are presenting in 12 Brazilian states, from Pará to Rio Grande do Sul, from Rio de Janeiro to Pernambuco, Bahia, etc. And we have several fronts of struggle, like the education front, the syndicalist front, and I'm a part of the territorial front of struggles. Because of that, I'm supporting some territorial struggles, in my case, the indigenous ones, but there are several comrades supporting Afro-descendant quilombolas struggles, landless agriculture struggles, and so on. And nowadays, we have connections with Latin American anarchist organization called CALA, the Latin American Anarchist Coordination.
5: Maybe you can describe a little bit further how you established the connection with the indigenous people and how it looks like. I mean, and maybe first, like you said, you are part of the CAB, but how does it look like, how you participate in that? Like, as I understood, it's a bigger network, and so is there local groups? Is there, for example, also a local group, anarchist group, or different groups in Santarém, or is there, like, is it more that it's a network out of single persons and groups, or how does it look like?
4: Well, the Brazilian Anarchist Coordination, it's organized by several groups around Brazil. In Santarém, we have a group called Tapajoara, like our Tapajós River, near the Amazon River. And we have, fortunately, a lot of comrades, anarchist comrades, organized in the Tapajoara organization. But first of all, my first articulation with indigenous peoples were by my job. I'm a professor from the university, I'm a geographer, and I work researching territorial struggles and counter map cartographies. And the indigenous movement are very, very strong in this region of Amazon. Because of that, it was almost natural that I'm not an indigenous person, but I rapidly connect with indigenous peoples because the several indigenous ones are very open to the actuation of the act and the research from the university. It's important to highlight that my university is a public university, a total free university. It's a good thing that we have in Brazil, but the public university allows me to do my research without threats and with my way, including using anarchists as a political and theoretical and methodological reference. And I have contact with indigenous peoples since 2018. Since 2018, the year that I arrived in Santarém. And it's interesting that the indigenous movement in this region of Pará State of the Amazon are one of the most combative sectors of the indigenous movement if we take Brazil, entire Brazil. I think it's that.
3: Can you maybe briefly describe like how the life of indigenous people there look like? Like how much urbanization reached them? Yeah, or I don't know, however you think it's important to describe.
4: Yes, well, according to the most recent national census in 2022, people who self-identify as indigenous make up 0.8% of Brazil's population. This may seem small, but the indigenous movement has been one of the most combative and expressive in the country over the past 10 years. Here in the Santarém region, where I am, this number rises to 5.11%. And if we take the same national census, about 52% of people who self-identify as indigenous live in cities. Because of that, we need to think indigenous peoples not only that in a bit forests or far regions, but as also peoples urbanized, peoples that live in the cities, but in the peripheries and of the cities, the favelas, the slums. Brazil is a very urbanized country, and for the indigenous peoples, this is the same. As I said, 52% of indigenous peoples live in cities. There are a very interesting and a strong number. People that doesn't have connection with indigenous ones and the indigenous realities may think that indigenous peoples are primitive or are inhabitants of agrarian rural worlds or just forests. Yes, of course, we have a lot of indigenous peoples in the forests, but we have also a lot of indigenous peoples living in the peripheries of the medium and the large Brazilian cities.
3: And you said that they are quite, how you said, combative, maybe you can say, what do you mean by that? Like how their resistance look like?
4: Well, first of all, I need to speak of the Amazon context to explain the indigenous conquest, the context. Well, historically, the Amazon has been understood as a frontier for the geographical expansion of capitalism, supposedly inexhaustible stock of natural resources. And both dictatorial regimes and supposedly democratic governments have viewed the Amazon as a kind of demographic void, a land without people, where infinite exploitation will be possible. Throughout the 20th century, the forest was torn apart by deforestation of road construction, highways constructions, the building of large hydroelectric dams, the opening of massive mining and illegal gold mining sites, and the expansion of agribusiness, especially cattle ranching and soy production. And now we have several indigenous organizations that are very combative because they have several forms of struggle specific from indigenous peoples. Over these years of collaboration with indigenous organizations, I have, for example, noticed that most of them are highly distrustful of the state. They view the state as an institution that enables the expansion of capitalism, the genocide of indigenous peoples. Once in an interview, an indigenous comrade told me, "The state is our enemy." Of course, some indigenous individuals rise to positions of power within the state, but they do not necessarily represent the majority of indigenous peoples. And some of the main forms of struggle among indigenous peoples in the Amazon and in Brazil more broadly include self-demarcation, land retaking, and territorial monitoring or self-defense. Let me explain a little bit. This self-demarcation occurs in response to the threats to indigenous territories and when the state fails to demarcate them. In such cases, communities that remain on their land organize themselves alongside a support network that includes legal experts, university researchers, and organizations that support social movements. They produce counter cartography, create maps, and physically demarcate the territory. In the municipality of Santarém, there are three such processes involving the Munduruku, Tupinambá, and Borari peoples. The land retaking occurs when a people has been expelled from their ancestral territory and reoccupies part of it. After this process, which is often quite violent, self-demarcation frequently follows, and the territorial monitoring and self-defense strategies involve groups within indigenous communities regularly monitoring threats to their territory using photographs, videos, and drones. In some cases, they are armed with bows and arrows and machetes. And we have, finally, the occupation of transnational corporations and public or the state spaces against the privatization of some common goods in the Amazon. It's a more recently process.
3: The resistance which you describe, you always say it's a resistance of indigenous people, but are they alone or do other groups of society or big society, whatever, support them? Do anarchists support this resistance too?
4: Well, there are a lot of supporting groups. From many years to nowadays, indigenous peoples have a lot of supporting groups. Politically speaking, the anarchists are supporting, but unfortunately, we are few, but we are supporting. And also some communist parties also support these indigenous actions. And some non-governmental organizations based in Brazil are supporting too. And we also have an interesting context that officials from the public prosecutor's office also support indigenous peoples. It is interesting. And we have students from the public university that I work, but of course, the indigenous peoples in the front of the battle. And it's interesting to notice that on the indigenous peoples, in the indigenous organizations, the major leaders, as how can I say, the major leaders of these indigenous occupations and organizations are the women. The indigenous women are in the front of the battle, as I can say. So we notice here in Santarém, in the state of Pará, I highlight the role of the indigenous women in the indigenous struggles, on the occupations, on these conversations with the government, the federal government, and these affairs with the states also.
3: Strong.
5: Yeah, thanks a lot for sharing your knowledge, your experience with us. And maybe we would come nearly to an end of this interview. And maybe there's something you want to add to our conversation or to tell to our listeners.
3: What we forgot to ask.
5: Yeah. I mean, obviously, there's a lot of things, and I personally find it very interesting, but there is some limit of time.
4: Well, you can access some channels from the Brazilian Anarchist Coordination, like the website, unfortunately only in Portuguese, but you can translate in your browser. CAB Anarquista, CAB Anarquista, and also on Instagram, CAB CAB Anarquista too. And well, it was a pleasure to share knowledge with you, and come to the Amazon and help us to build our struggles with our indigenous brothers. Thank you very much.
3: And yeah, anyway, a lot of strength for you and to all the people who are resisting colonization, privatization, and all that shit in Amazonia.
5: Destruction of environment.
3: Yeah.
5: Yeah. Yeah, thanks a lot.
1: We are reaching the end of this episode.
2: But first, the interview made by Radio Paris with Retroverse Assembly about abortion in Greece.
1: Let's hear it.
6: Sörj inte. Organisera er.
7: Good evening, everyone. Bad news of May from Athens. This is Paria speaking, and today we'll be interviewing a member of the Retroverse Assembly. Let's get started. So, would you like to tell me a few words about the assembly you are part of?
8: Hello, and thank you for the invitation. Yes, I'm a member of the Retroverse Assembly, and of course I will give some information about it. The Retroverse Assembly was formed in the autumn of 2021 in Athens, Greece, by people who had met through struggles and movement initiatives such as the Solidarity with Migrants Assembly, the Healthcare Without Exclusions campaign, feminist and queer mobilizations, and struggles during the COVID pandemic. The name derives from French, I think, retraversé. It describes the route that is crossed again, followed over and over, either mechanically, because there is nowhere else to go, or because one believes it may lead somewhere different, or because one is lost, or sometimes because the route itself has changed. In Retroverse, a universe defined not by linearities and spectacular moments, but by stubborn retracings. Circular repetitions and paths of uncertain destinations are allowed. So our assembly, our processes, are run through by this reflective processing of our movement experiences, the attempt to assess the new political terrain, and the recognition of the need to invent new forms of antagonistic politics within the framework of the current multiple crisis of capitalism. A capitalism which, in order to survive its contradictions, takes forms that are disastrous for our lives. Our desire is to strengthen the organization of our resistance across a series of fields, such as labor, unemployment and precarity, surplus populations and migration, gender and social reproduction, public space and exclusions, and to expand it to others, such as the housing crisis, the environment, desire and sexuality, and body health and illness. What constitutes and unites us is not an appeal to some common abstract ideological or political identity. What we have and what we are is fortunately far more complex. It is our common will to participate in struggles beginning from our social, class and gendered positions, and our attempt to process this activity in an anti-hierarchical and horizontal way. It is our attention to the movement memory of previous generations and the radical imagination that helps us connect with the experiences of the others. We try to distance ourselves from both the unreflective activism and from the kind of theoretical contemplation that doesn't actually engage with the movement happening and the social struggles. It is a desire to politicize our personal and collective experiences in ways that sharpen social antagonism and unsettle the domination of capital, state and patriarchy.
7: Okay, would you like to talk to me about abortions in Greece and the issues that arise in the process?
8: Yes, so as mentioned before, our assembly engages with issues such as healthcare, gender, social reproduction, etc. During the previous year, we focused specifically on the issue of abortion through a public event addressing abortion in the Greek context. The ways in which access to it is mediated by racial, gendered and class-based factors, and the coverage of medical expenses related to the termination of an unwanted pregnancy. So during processing and preparing all these things, we observed that although abortion in Greece has been legal since 1986, and it's formally guaranteed free of charge through public healthcare institutions, access to it remains in practice severely limited and difficult. Free abortion presupposes adequate public healthcare services. However, the degradation of the national healthcare system with understaffing, shortages, underfunding, etc., increasingly restricts anything considered non-urgent. This includes abortions, apparently. In many cases, securing an appointment at the public hospital is almost impossible, while waiting times for the procedure often exceed the legal limit that in Greece is 12 weeks. So effectively rendering the abortion illegal. At the same time, many people with womb encounter hostile or dismissive behavior from healthcare professionals, including attempts to pressure them against their initial choice. Information regarding reproductive health and contraception remains limited, while pregnancy is often treated as the only socially legitimate choice available. Yes. In several public hospitals, doctors, nurses, anesthesiologists, or even entire clinics systematically refuse to perform abortions on moral grounds, effectively transforming a legally guaranteed right into one that is practically inaccessible. Access to free abortion is therefore undermined by the refusal of the medical personnel to carry out the procedure, particularly in smaller towns and provincial areas where medical staff are already limited. Such refusals often make abortions within the public healthcare structures entirely impossible. The situation is often forces people with whom to seek travel to other bigger cities in order to access free abortion services. The delays and the obstacles encountered within public hospitals, therefore, push many people with womb towards private clinics, where the procedure is faster and more immediate, provided one can afford the cost. The mediation of money varies between 600 to 1,000 euros per procedure and makes abortion accessible within the legal time frame, bypassing bureaucratic obstacles and waiting periods while ensuring confidentiality. At the same time, however, a vast abortion industry is built behind this discreet facade of private clinics, transforming abortion from a matter of choice into a question of income. Access becomes

Students in particular, the high cost of private clinics combined with the lack of support networks and limited access to timely information about the healthcare system and services in Greece makes dependence on public healthcare almost inevitable. This often results in their inability to undergo a legal abortion within the 12-week limit, leading instead into forced motherhood. Or other more dangerous way to perform an abortion. We therefore see that in many cases, restrictions on abortion access are not legal issues, but are mediated by gender, racial, and class criteria. Furthermore, whether in public or private institutions, the personal choice to have an abortion is often devalued or concealed, with abortions frequently recorded as medical terminations resulting from complications of the pregnancy, so not as a choice. In this way, our reproductive choice is indirectly obscured, reflecting a broader perception of abortion as a shameful or morally suspect act. This framework of guilt extends far beyond healthcare institutions and reflects wider social attitudes in the Greek context, and not only. Abortion is often seen as morally reprehensible, something that ought to remain hidden and excluded from public discussion. The resolution of an unwanted pregnancy is therefore expected to occur privately, provided it ensures immediacy and confidentiality. Thus, despite its legality and relative commonness, abortion remains a social taboo to a big extent. For these reasons, many people with womb, due to fear and guilt of, or lack of support from their immediate environment, are forced to bear alone both the financial but also the psychological burden of an abortion. Consequently, although abortion is legal and free in Greece, actual access to it is becoming increasingly restricted. As we have seen, this results both from the growing difficulty of obtaining abortions within the public healthcare structures, due either to the broader degradation of the healthcare system or to the moral refusal of healthcare professionals, and from the extremely high cost of the private clinics. At the same time, these restrictions emerge during a period in which constant reference is made to the demographic issue and declining birth rates, while at the same time the Greek state offers benefits exclusively to young Greek mothers, presenting reproduction as a national duty. At the same time, conservative sectors of society revive the idea that abortion constitutes a sin, while our autonomy over reproduction is increasingly subordinated to the supposed life of the unborn, for which commemorative celebrations are now even established in Greece. All this reveals that within the framework of the nation, the role assigned to us remains confinement to reproduction and the obligation to produce new citizens. And why not, in the context of a war, new soldiers? This is, of course, not an isolated Greek phenomenon, but it is a part of a broader international tendency. In recent years, the global rise of the far right and the alt-right rhetoric has coincided with increasingly aggressive attacks on reproductive rights in many countries, with most recent the United States, if I'm not wrong. Governments have introduced measures that restrict reproductive autonomy, criminalize abortion, attack trans people, target LGBTQI plus communities, and defend the traditional family and heteronormativity. Within this international landscape, abortions constitute a central terrain of struggle. The concept of abortion labor describes the additional and often invisible burden of reproductive labor borne by those who must anticipate, plan, and secure access to abortion within unequal and increasingly hostile legal and political conditions.
In the United States, the Dobbs-Fitzjackson decision

0: paved the way for state-level bans and severe restrictions, leading to clinic closures, increased risks of criminalization, and resorts to unsafe methods. In Poland, the 2020 Constitutional Court decision led to an almost total ban of abortion. Conversely, in Ireland, 2018, and Argentina, 2020, feminist movements such as the Green Wave, the Marea Verde, achieved the legalization of abortion, albeit with significant limitations, through ongoing struggles aimed at creating the material infrastructures necessary for meaningful access in practice.
1: Okay. How did the Assembly handle all of this, and how do you respond to the issue of social reproduction?
0: Okay, so in this context, we consider it crucial, I'm referring now to abortions, to break the taboos surrounding the abortion, but more broadly, also issues of social reproduction. We seek to bring to the forefront issues that are often treated as purely personal or private, and therefore excluded from recognition as fields of political struggle. Everyday struggles around social reproduction and access to free public healthcare constitute fundamental ways of bridging the gap between the personal and the political. Yet, such struggles rarely acquire a collective or public character. This is something that we want to break. One of the things that we attempted in order to reduce this distance is the creation of a mutual aid and solidarity fund. Within this suffocating environment of ongoing crisis and emergency, we try to resist by creating communities of struggle and life against the psychological, social and physical death produced by the capital. An important step in this process of resistance is to de-individualize the experience of rising costs and poverty, to politicize and collectivize this shared condition. We seek to foreground material deprivation as a social phenomenon and illuminate the causes of rising living costs, to struggle in practical ways against their consequences, and to create collective practices of sharing and mutual aid, capable of transforming solidarity from an idea into a lived reality, a lived experience for all of us. So the Solidarity Fund is an initiative of our assembly, Retraverse Collective. It is a movement-based infrastructure established by us with the aim of addressing needs related to social reproduction. It is directed both towards people involved in movement struggles and towards individuals with whom we are connected into our neighborhoods, our workplaces, etc. As a general principle, we begin from our own needs as exploited subjects, while simultaneously attempting to open ourselves to the complexity of class, racialized and gender forms of oppression beyond our immediate circles and environments, let's say. We begin from the generalized condition of precarity and impoverishment experienced by our class, supporting comrades who face severe difficulties in social reproduction due to unemployment, dismissals, delayed wages, and other similar conditions. We seek to prioritize issues related to health, which often require immediate financial support, while simultaneously extending practices of solidarity towards questions of mental health and medical expenses where the needs of social reproductions are themselves gendered. For example, the abortions that we mentioned before, or the gender affirmation surgeries. Bearing in mind the structural difference between charity and solidarity, we want the fund to remain open not only to organized political subjects, but also to non-organized, crisis-affected or marginalized members of our class who move within our neighborhoods and broader spaces of social reproduction and assembly activity, especially those who do not possess the institutional privileges attached to the Greek citizenship. These general criteria are specified in each particular case according to the degree of need and the resources available within the fund, but above all, according to the culture of comradely relations that we always seek to cultivate. The fund's primary contributions come from members of our collective and above all from public fundraising events organized in squads, social centers and public spaces. At the same time, we seek to establish communication and coordination with similar mutual aid structures that already exist or those that are gradually being formed by other collectives, with the aim of creating a broader network of resistance and solidarity from below. We want our Solidarity Fund to constitute a small yet meaningful contribution to the real movement of social antagonism and to the ongoing struggles from the revaluation of our labor and our lives. Despite the decline of social antagonism, social struggles and solidarity have not disappeared. They are continuously recomposed through struggles and free public healthcare, struggles for free public healthcare, through the politicization of social reproduction within the public sphere, through collective discussion and demands within the spaces we inhabit, and of course through the creation of communities of care that exceed mere financial assistance and cultivate relationships of solidarity. These are communities that defend life against poverty, precarity, isolation and death. Because they are not limited to material support alone, they are also communities of struggle that affirm care as a political practice and as a form of social resistance and emancipation. The creation of the Mutual Aid and Solidarity Fund and its open and public functioning constitute only one attempt to reconnect with the long tradition of struggle and solidarity that precedes us, and only one part of the broader challenge of inventing new forms, practices and ideas capable of transforming us into a threat to the world of the state, capital, racism and patriarchy.
1: Okay, would you like to tell me what are you currently working on?
0: Yeah, of course. So shortly, we are currently supporting the campaign of solidarity to the squatted community of Prosfigika here in Athens. We also participate in a social struggle regarding the rising living costs, focusing specifically on electric energy. And of course, to a big extent, we are currently discussing war, and we try to be part of the anti-war movement here in Greece. We are discussing a lot about the involvement on Greece state in the current war affairs, and we're preparing two public events in June. Focusing on war. The one will be about Cyprus, Greece, Israel involvement in the war, and we're going to host people from both Cyprus, both the Turkish and the Greek part of Cyprus, who refuse the military service. And also another public event, a discussion with Lazzarato, discussing his perspective on war. It will happen at the beginning of June, 12th and 13th.
1: Thank you very much for your adding bad news.
0: Thank you too for having me and my assembly.
1: That was the main bad news from Athens. See you next month. Bye-bye.
0: Bye.
2: Squat the lot. 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
1: A big hug to all comrades around the world, all eyes in Palestine, Sudan, Congo, and all oppressed people around the world, and all of our thoughts to Prosfijica. We will win or we will win. Aguacero y mayo de We are sorry to interrupt, but there was not the end of the episode because we just had a breaking news of a satiric piece provided by A Radio Berlin. Let's hear it.
2: Did you hear what Belgium is doing right now?
3: Let me guess. Something sustainable but with a glowing past.
2: Close. They want to take over all nuclear power plants and stop the phase-out.
3: Ah, the great reversal, the future by extending the past.
2: Officially, it's about energy security.
3: Of course, if you're unsure whether something is safe, just keep it running longer.
2: Nuclear power as a stability project.
3: That's like saying the roof is leaking, so let's wait another 30 years.
2: Or the engine is making weird noises. Let's keep driving.
3: With radioactive confidence.
2: And the best part? Now the state takes over everything.
3: Naturally. Risks are always socialized once they get big enough.
2: Profits privatized, waste nationalized.
3: And the half-life belongs to the public.
2: I find this whole energy policy fascinating.
3: Why?
2: Because it pretends nuclear power is just a normal option on the energy menu.
3: Right, between wind, solar and 100,000 years of waste storage.
2: Would you like some radiation with it?
3: Special offer today. Responsibility for the next 10,000 generations.
2: And then they call it climate protection.
3: Sure. Climate protection with reactor baggage.
2: The argument is always the same. Low CO2.
3: True. Radiation doesn't have a carbon footprint.
2: Just a small social footprint, lasting thousands of years.
3: And a very long political hangover.
2: What also irritates me, they're stopping decommissioning.
3: So, actually dealing with the problem is just postponed?
2: Indefinitely.
3: The classic state solution, we will deal with it. Later.
2: Later in this case means on a geological timescale.
3: With very long-term planning, very sustainable in the sense that it just stays there.
2: And the public?
3: Becomes a silent co-tenant in a technical experiment.
2: With very long contracts.
3: And very short cancellation terms.
2: You might think there are alternatives.
3: There are.
2: Renewables?
3: Yes. Decentralized, less risk. No 100,000-year aftercare.
2: But less controllable.
3: And less profitable for large, centralized systems.
2: So nuclear stays.
3: As a transition technology that never transitions.
2: A transition without destination.
3: A bit like politics sometimes.
2: Just with more concrete.
3: And invisible radiation.
2: Did you hear about the age verification plans for social media?
3: Yeah, Australia went first.
2: And a lot of European countries want to follow.
3: Finally, the internet becomes probably bureaucratic.
2: It's supposed to protect children.
3: Of course, protection is always the first word when control is introduced.
2: Now you're supposed to identify yourself everywhere.
3: The internet. Once anonymous, now ID please and smile.
2: It sounds like security.
3: Yes. The question is, security for whom?
2: For children, they say.
3: And incidentally, for platforms, states and data economies.
2: Right. Big tech is in on it too.
3: Naturally. Identity is the new oil.
2: The more precisely you know who's clicking,
3: the better you can sell behavior.
2: So age verification is really data control?
3: And data control is capitalism in its purest form.
2: But the state just sets the rules.
3: While building the infrastructure for total identifiability.
2: The internet used to be anonymous.
3: A place where you didn't instantly have a file.
2: Now you have a digital identity before you even say hello.
3: Welcome to the pre-sorted internet.
2: And if you don't identify yourself,
3: you become suspicious.
2: Interesting, not being registered becomes a risk.
3: That's the trick. Freedom turns into an exception.
2: And the exception becomes the rule.
3: Step by step, until it feels normal.
2: Officially, it's about protecting minors.
3: In practice, it's about traceability.
2: And responsibility.
3: Yes. Always downward, users are responsible.
2: While platforms continue to know everything about them.
3: And turn it into profit.
2: Sounds like surveillance capitalism.
3: It is, just with an official stamp now.
2: A kind of public-private identity factory.
3: Very efficient for those who like managing people.
2: And what about anonymity?
3: Treated like a design flaw of history.
2: Even though it's actually protection.
3: For many people essential.
2: But hard to control.
3: And everything that's hard to control eventually gets regulated.
2: So the final question is...
3: Which one?
2: Does the system really protect people?
3: Or protect itself from unmonitored behavior?
2: Did you follow the story about Timmy?
3: Or do you mean Hope?
2: The whale isn't actually called either.
3: Right. An animal gets lost and suddenly there's a political esoteric circus.
2: Suddenly everyone shows up.
3: Influencers, campaigners, far-right activists, healers.
2: All with a message.
3: Except a whale.
2: It probably just wants to get out.
3: Out of the shallow water and out of the spotlight.
2: Instead, it becomes a projection surface.
3: For reach, ideology and self-promotion.
2: I've seen videos.
3: Let me guess. People communicating with the whale.
2: Telepathically.
3: Of course, when science is missing, spirituality steps in.
2: And somewhere next to that, you have neo-Nazis.
3: Who suddenly discovered environmentalism.
2: As long as it can be nationalized.
3: Our whale!
2: While others turn it into campaign material.
3: Look at me, I care!
2: With a camera crew.
3: And perfectly lit compassion.
2: The animal itself.
3: Just a prop.
2: For clicks.
3: For votes.
2: For attention.
3: The truly undignified part is this.
2: A suffering animal becomes a stage.
3: And no one asks what actually helps the animal.
2: Instead, spectacle.
3: And a lot of opinions.
2: With very little expertise.
3: But plenty of self-display.
2: And ideology.
3: From far right to esoteric.
2: Everything gathers by the water.
3: Like an absurd class reunion.
2: Except the whale didn't invite anyone.
3: And doesn't want to attend.
2: Animal rights don't matter here.
3: Because animals aren't voters.
2: The question is actually simple.
3: Which one?
2: What does the animal need?
3: Not... What can I get from the animal?
2: But that perspective doesn't generate clicks.
3: Or power.
2: So the whale remains.
3: Surrounded by a crowd that doesn't understand it.
2: And doesn't want to.
3: As long as the broadcast continues.
2: Or doesn't.
3: Because all they are really doing is relocating where it dies.
1: And now we did actually reach the end of this episode. 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A big hug, comrade. 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

sa, maku maku sa, ho mama ku mama sa, mama maku sa, mama ku mama sa, maku maku sa, ho mama ku mama sa, mama maku sa, you.